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This is the Voice of Turkey's English language transmission, originally broadcast live from Ankara in the 60-meter band on 17,620 kHz to Europe between 12:30 and 13:30 UTC. You may be hearing this now as a replay in a different time zone. 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Following the news, the Voice of Turkey will present some featured programs as well as some music from Turkey. But first, we start with the news.

BRICS leaders gather in India as wars reshape global economy. BRICS leaders and senior officials have gathered in New Delhi for the group's 18th summit with the wars between the United States and Iran and between Russia and Ukraine dominating concerns over global trade, energy security and economic stability. The summit comes as the U.S.-Iran conflict fuels an energy crisis and raises concerns about inflation, disruption to international trade and energy supplies. Indian Prime Minister Narendra Modi said he hoped the summit would produce

Positive and meaningful discussions. China said it was ready to work with other BRICS members to promote dialogue and negotiations and safeguard regional and global peace and stability. The expanded BRICS grouping now has 11 members: Brazil, Russia, India, China, and South Africa, as well as Egypt, Ethiopia, Indonesia, Iran, Saudi Arabia, and the United Arab Emirates. Chinese President Xi Jinping, Iranian President Masoud Pezeshkian, Russian President Vladimir Putin, South African President Cyril Ramaphosa are among the leaders attending. The first day of the summit focuses on inclusive global governance and strengthening multilateralism. The second day, which will be held on Sunday, will address resilience, innovation, cooperation, and sustainable, inclusive economic growth. BRICS says its expanded membership now represents nearly half of the world's population, 40% of global GDP, and 26% of global trade. And Putin accuses West of seeking global dominance by any means. Russian President Vladimir Putin has accused Western countries of attempting to regain global leadership by any means necessary, including what he described as unsavory methods. Speaking at the BRICS Business Forum in New Delhi, Putin said economic competition had increasingly expanded into politics and relations between states. He accused Western countries of using measures that included attacks on industrial and logistics facilities and pipelines. Putin also alleged that attempts were being made to block international transport corridors and seize vessels at sea. He accused Western governments of imposing trade restrictions and threatening countries with secondary sanctions. Putin said more than 30,000 sanctions had been imposed on Russia, claiming this was almost twice the number imposed on all other countries combined. The Russian president argued that the pressure had instead strengthened Russia's national sovereignty and encouraged Moscow to deepen its relations with what he called reliable and predictable partners. Putin also said BRICS remained ready to cooperate with all partners. And Saudi Arabia says drones fired from Iraq hit oil pipeline. Saudi Arabia says drones launched from Iraq have struck its east-west oil pipeline, causing injuries and damage and forcing authorities to temporarily shut down the facility. The Saudi Foreign Ministry condemned the attacks, which targeted sections of the pipeline in the Riyadh and Medina regions. However, Riyadh said it had decided not to retaliate at this stage, following a request from the Iraqi Prime Minister. Saudi Arabia said it would instead support Baghdad's efforts to prevent further attacks being launched from Iraqi territory. The kingdom nevertheless stressed that it reserved the right to take all necessary measures to protect its sovereignty, security, facilities, and population. Iraq welcomed the Saudi decision and condemned any attack threatening the kingdom's security. The Iraqi Prime Minister has ordered an investigation to identify those responsible. The east-west pipeline links Abqaiq near the Gulf with the Red Sea port of Yanbu, and Saudi Arabia has increased its use of the route since the beginning of the U.S. war with Iran because it allows Saudi oil exports to bypass the Strait of Hormuz. And Yemen army launches airstrikes on Houthi positions. The Yemeni army says it has launched airstrikes against Houthi positions along the country's western coast, including areas surrounding the strategic port city of Mocha. The attacks began a day after the army declared the area around Taiz Mocha Road a military zone. An army spokesperson urged civilians to avoid both the Taiz Mocha and Mocha Dubab roads until further notice. The Yemeni state television reported strikes against Houthi positions in Mocha, Khalid Camp, and Jabal al-Nar. Other attacks reportedly targeted Houthi military equipment in the coastal district of Dubab al-Mandab. The fighting follows significant changes on Yemen's battlefield since clashes between government forces and the Houthis resumed in early July after years of relative calm. The Houthis say they now control all of
Hodeidah province and have captured Mocha and its Red Sea port. They have also advanced towards the Bab al-Mandab Strait, one of the world's

0: world's most important maritime routes. The government forces, meanwhile, have reported gains in the northern province of Al-Jawz near the Saudi border. And the news will continue shortly after this break.
1: The news continues on the English language broadcast of the Voice of Turkey.
0: And staying in Yemen, UN condemns Houthi seizure of humanitarian compound in Yemen. The United Nations has expressed grave concern after Yemen's Houthi group seized a key humanitarian compound and its assets in the Red Sea port city of Mocha. UN Deputy Spokesperson Farhan Haq said the compound had housed personnel from US agencies providing humanitarian assistance to vulnerable communities. All UN personnel had left the compound before it was seized and were safe and accounted for. Haq stressed that the humanitarian workers, premises and assets must be protected at all times. He also called for safe and unimpeded humanitarian access so assistance can continue reaching people in need. The United Nations also remains concerned about 73 UN and non-governmental organization staff members detained in Yemen. Haq said there was no positive news about their condition and repeated calls for their release. The UN Department of Safety and Security is reviewing the organization's operations and presence in Yemen. Meanwhile, humanitarian workers say civilians continue to flee the renewed fighting. Around 18,000 households have reportedly been displaced since the beginning of September. And going a few hundred kilometers or a few thousand kilometers north to the Middle East, no new Israeli talks until withdrawal from Lebanon, says Avun. Lebanese President Joseph Avun said there are currently no negotiations with Israel and has reaffirmed Beirut's demand for Israeli forces to withdraw from Lebanese territory. Speaking during a visit to the southern city of Nebatia, Avun said Lebanon's demands also included the return of prisoners and displaced people and the reconstruction of areas damaged by Israeli attacks. A U.S. official said the next round of Israel-Lebanon talks, originally scheduled for Rome next week, had been postponed. Instead, the Israeli and Lebanese ambassadors are expected to meet at the U.S. State Department in Washington to discuss developments and implementation of the framework agreement reached in June. That agreement provides for a gradual Israeli withdrawal from Lebanese territory and the deployment of the Lebanese army in areas currently occupied by Israeli forces. During his visit to Nebatia, Avun inspected government buildings damaged or destroyed in Israeli airstrikes. Official Lebanese figures say Israeli attacks since March the 2nd have killed nearly 4,400 people and injured around 12,500. And second explosion hits Bulgarian arms site amid Russia suspicions. An explosion has caused a fire at a weapons storage facility in central Bulgaria, the second such incident at a munitions facility in the country in the past weeks. No injuries were reported in the blaze near the village of Tsareva Livada. Regional authorities said the fire was moving from one warehouse to another inside the storage facility. Local media reported that the site was operated by Bulgarian arms company EMCO, which experienced another explosion at one of its facilities last month. The company is run by Bulgarian arms trader Emilian Gebrev, and the Bulgarian prosecutors have previously alleged that Russian operatives were involved in attacks targeting Gebrev and his facilities. In 2024, Bulgaria issued arrest warrants for six Russian citizens accused of involvement in the destruction of EMCO arms depots storing ammunition intended for export to Ukraine and Georgia. Bulgarian prosecutors have also suggested possible links between explosions at arms facilities and attempted poisoning of Gebrev in 2015 and explosions at ammunition depots in the Czech Republic in 2014. Moscow has rejected the allegations. And finally in the news, train derailment in France investigated as a possible sabotage. And finally in the news, French authorities are investigating possible sabotage after a passenger train derailed in northwestern France, injuring 44 people. The train was carrying 186 passengers between the Normandy cities of Rouen and Caen when derailed on Friday evening. One of the injured, an 18-year-old woman, was taken to hospital in critical condition. Investigators found a fragment of rail track, prompting authorities to treat the possibility of a deliberate act as the main line of inquiry. Emergency authorities activated a mass casualty response following the derailment. Around 130 firefighters, 5 medical teams, and 80 vehicles were deployed to the scene. Prosecutors said alcohol and drug tests carried out in the train driver were negative. The France's rail infrastructure operator, SNCF Rosson, suspended traffic on the line and cut power to the tracks to allow emergency personnel to work safely. Investigators are continuing to examine both the circumstances of the derailment and the rail fragment discovered at the scene. And that was News in English, brought to you by the Voice of Turkey.

That was Tarkan with Enseyi Karartma, a title that roughly translates as Don't Lose Heart or Don't Despair. Released in 2022, the song carries a message of hope and resilience. We now go back a little further in Turkish pop history to the late 1990s. Coming up next is Ali Güven, one of the familiar voices of that era, with Yolcu.

In Niamey, the capital of Niger, armed activity that began around Diori Hamani International Airport Base 101 and the presidential palace on the night of August the 28th to 29th initially raised the possibility of a new attack by terrorist organizations exploiting Islam. However, it soon became clear that the incident was a military uprising initiated by elements within the Nigerian armed forces. The fact that the activity, which started at Base 101, spread to strategic points such as the presidential palace and state television, participation of soldiers from different garrisons, and information indicating that hundreds of soldiers were involved in the uprising, showed that what happened was more than a simple disciplinary issue. The uprising appears to have been suppressed as a result of the resistance of the presidential guard loyal to Tiani and the support of the Africa Corps of the Russian Ministry of Defense, which regained control of Base 101. However, these developments suggest that the crisis in Niger is not solely about a failed coup attempt. Tiani's administration's security performance needs to be evaluated in light of factors such as military cohesion, increasing security dependence on Russia, and the future of the Sahel State Alliance, AES. Here is an assessment on the subject by Dr. Kaan Devecioglu, the coordinator of North and East African Studies at ORSAM, Center for Middle Eastern Studies.

The most significant aspect of the uprising is the contradiction between Abdurrahman Tiani's justification for seizing power and the source of the threat he faces today. In July 2023, when Tiani overthrew President Mohamed Bazoum, he presented the previous administration's inability to control the country's security problems as one of the main justifications for the coup. However, in 3 years since, the security threat, particularly in western and southwestern Niger, stemming from JNIM and ISIS Sahel, has not been eliminated. Participation of soldiers from Qualam, Tera, and Dosso, in addition to Niamey, is significant in this respect, as these areas are part of a security zone where the army has recently suffered heavy losses. Therefore, the uprising should be interpreted not merely as an attempt by a group of officers seeking to seize power, but also as an expression of growing discontent between elements fighting on the front lines and military political center in Niamey. This situation presents a security legitimacy paradox for the Tiani administration. While the military regime restricted relations with France and other Western security partners, it promoted a discourse of sovereignty, strategic autonomy, and a more effective model in the fight against terrorism. However, limited improvement in the security environment, continued military losses, and accompanying economic and social problems are eroding the fundamental basis of the regime's legitimacy. Therefore, while the suppression of August 29th uprising was a short-term success for Tiani, it does not mean that structural conditions that gave rise to the uprising have disappeared. Indeed, as Le Monde reported, reluctance of some military elements to participate in operations against insurgents raises questions about the extent to which the chain of loyalty outside of the presidential guard remains. The second significant consequence of the transformation of Russia's role in Niger, Africa Corps support for suppressing the uprising, demonstrates that Moscow-Niamey security relationship extends beyond counterterrorism, training, and capacity building. Indeed, the Russian ambassador to Niamey confirmed that the Nigerian army requested assistance from Africa Corps. This positions Russia not only as Niger's external security partner, but also as an actor contributing to regime security when needed. Therefore, strategic autonomy discourse developed by the Tiani administration, while limiting its relations with the West, faces a new contradiction due to its increasing operational dependence on Moscow for security. These developments also represent a significant challenge for the Alliance of Sahelian States, AES. In recent years, military regimes in Mali, Burkina Faso, and Niger have been attempting to establish a new regional order based on sovereignty and regime solidarity, going beyond simply acting jointly against security threats. The fact that Base 101 hosts elements of the AES joint force is symbolic in this respect. Serious destabilization of the regime in Niger could affect not only Niamey but the entire Mali, Burkina Faso, Niger axis. Therefore, August 29 uprising raises the question of whether the AES can maintain internal stability of military regimes in its member states, even before considering its collective security capacity against external threats. In conclusion, the suppression of the uprising does not mean the end of the political and security crisis in Niger. On the contrary, August 29 demonstrated that the Tiani administration's greatest vulnerability stems not only from armed groups, but also from its own military structure, which is dissatisfied with its security performance. In the coming period, the scope of the purges in the army, whether Tiani can re-establish his authority over the command structure, the trajectory of discontent among the frontline troops, and whether Africa Corps' role in regime security will remain permanent, should be closely monitored. These indicators will determine whether August 29th remains an isolated and unsuccessful military uprising or whether it marks the beginning of a broader military political upheaval in Niger. We have presented an assessment on the subject by Dr. Khan Devejoğlu, the coordinator of North and East African Studies at ORSAM, Center for Middle Eastern Studies.

Hello all. In this episode of our program, our subject is the silent sages of the desert. Why would a person leave behind a comfortable life, crowded cities, and everything they know to retreat to a desolate, rocky outcrop in the middle of the desert? When we think of the desert, dear listeners, silence comes to mind first. There is no crowd there, no city noise, nor the human rush to explain oneself to others, rocks, the wind, the sky, and the person's own inner voice. Centuries ago, some people sought exactly this, not to escape the world, but to rediscover that simple feeling they had lost amid the noise. One of the earliest and most influential centers of the Christian monastic tradition emerged in the deserts of Egypt in the 4th century. However, this spark quickly spread to the region of Jerusalem and Palestine. The first pilgrims, eager to follow in the footsteps of Jesus and retreat into solitude on the very ground he had walked, flocked to these deserts in droves. In those days, being a pilgrim was not merely about praying in the great churches of Jerusalem. Finding those hermits and monks who had withdrawn to the desert, severing all ties with the world, visiting them and benefiting from their prayers and spiritual guidance also became an important part of the pilgrimage experience. One of the most fascinating accounts that brings these journeys to life today is the diary of a brave woman named Egeria, who set out from Western Europe, likely from what is now Spain or France, in the 4th century. This noble traveler, who covered thousands of kilometers under the harsh conditions of the time, guided solely by her faith, is considered one of the history's first female travel writers. In her notes, written line by line in a style as intimate as if she were writing letters to her fellow believers in Europe, Egeria describes in detail the desert trails, the services in the earliest churches, and the ascetic lives of monks hidden away in the mountains. Thanks to her observations, we can trace the 4th century origins of the official order of worship practiced in the Christian world today, that is, which prayers are received

cited in what order, as well as the Easter celebrations and the famous hospitality shown by the desert monks to strangers. Her travelogue is like a vivid and deeply human snapshot of the first pilgrimages to the Holy Land. Over time, the desert valleys stretching from east of Jerusalem to the Dead Sea became dotted with monasteries, hermitages, and scriptoria hidden among the rocky outcrops. It is precisely for this reason that UNESCO today recognizes this network of monasteries and hermitages in the Palestinian desert as one of the most unique cultural and religious heritages in human history. So, why did these people go to the desert? Why did they choose seclusion? One of the most deeply rooted examples of early monastic life in Palestine was established near Gaza. The monastic complex founded by Saint Hilarion in the 4th century, known today as Tel Amer, is the most tangible example of this transformation. Listed on the UNESCO World Heritage List, this site illustrates how monks who once lived in isolation gradually transitioned to a communal way of life. A very unique system of seclusion, known as Lavra, was practiced in the region. Monks spent most of the week in complete solitude in their small caves and cells on the rugged cliffs, gathering only on Saturdays and Sundays for communal worship and meals. It was Saint Saba who transformed this desert discipline into a grand institutional order. Built on the steep cliffs of the Kidron Valley and known today as Mar Saba, this massive monastery became the largest spiritual and administrative center in the Palestinian desert, thanks to the rules of apprenticeship, seclusion, and worship established by Saint Saba. For 1,500 years, life at this monastery has continued uninterrupted. It was like an independent world in the middle of the desert, governed by its own unique laws. The monastery of St. George, clinging to the cliffs of Wadi Kelt in the Jerusalem desert like a bird's nest, and the ancient Hajla Monastery, in other words Deir Hajla, rising from the heart of the Jordan Valley near Jericho, are the most vivid witnesses to this spirit that have survived to the present day. The Hajla Monastery, in particular, harbors the secret of nature and spirituality with its water sources, palm trees, and olive groves right in the middle of the desert. Here, the aridity of the desert stands side by side with the life-giving power of water. The monks built irrigation canals that functioned like engineering marvels in these barren lands, constructed terraces, and cultivated gardens. Over time, rich libraries emerged in centers such as Mar Saba and Mar Seryes. Ancient texts written on papyrus were preserved and copied in the desert's dry air and within protected jars and passed down from generation to generation. This desert way of life, which Eastern Christianity, the Arameans, Melkites, and Armenians had maintained at its own pace for centuries, underwent a major upheaval at the end of the 11th century. In 1095, Pope Urban II issued a historic call at the Council of Clermont, launching the Crusades. Pope Urban's call set in motion a massive wave of armies and people moving from Western Europe toward the East. With the advent of the Crusader Kingdom, Palestine's population and architectural landscape underwent a radical transformation. Latin Christians arriving from the West came to live side by side with Eastern Christians who had inhabited these lands for centuries. The churches, monasteries, and holy sites from the early period in Jerusalem and its surrounding were built or expanded in the Crusader architectural style. As walled monastery fortresses replaced the hermits who had once quietly retreated into the desert, Latin and Eastern Christian traditions coexisted within this new order. Yet, despite all this political upheaval, the Eastern monks deep in the desert managed to preserve their ancient traditions.

0: As time flowed by, those stone walls deep in the desert always remained silent. Why does a person hear the world more clearly when they are silent? According to the desert monks, the answer was simple. As the things a person possesses diminish, the noise that occupies their minds fades away, and only truth remains. Today, these structures standing silently among the rocks tell us of that great journey a person takes into their own inner world. The silence of the desert was not merely silence. It was learning to listen. But when you look up at the sky in these lands, you see a light in the darkness, a star. That star did not merely shine in the sky. For centuries, deep within a sanctuary, it continued to mark the same spot on a stone. Why has a star remained in the same place for 8 centuries? To find the answer to this question, we are heading to Bethlehem in the next episode. We will set out to uncover the story of that 14-pointed silver star hidden in the cave beneath the Church of the Nativity, a story that spans from the Middle Ages to the present day. Until the next episode, stay tuned and well.
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